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3: Now, oftentimes we get so caught up in what we're going through until we start complaining. Lord, why me? Why me? Why me? What you need to do, one day out of your busy schedule, take the time out. Visit a hospital, MD Anderson. Walk up and down those corridors, and I guarantee you, you'll come back saying, I won't complain. Give him some love as he comes.

You know what? 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I won't complain. Can I say it one more time?

It dries.

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1: Thank you, Jesus. Thank you, Jesus. Praise you, Lord God. We magnify you in this place. Great King and great King above all.

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I have my chance now to sing with the Mississippi Mass Choir. But just before I let that choir sing with me, let me say this.

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church. 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
2: Now, oftentimes we get so caught up in what we're going through until we start complaining, Lord, why me? 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Walk up and down those corridors, and I guarantee you, you'll come back saying, I won't complain. Give him some love as he comes.

You know what? 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
3: Good morning, great morning, great grand, wonderful morning it is. This is Lakeisha Cotton in the morning. Oh yes indeed. What a wonderful morning it is on a beautiful Tuesday morning. No matter what's going on outside your window, God is still good and God is still worthy to be praised. Yes, He is. Oh yes, He is. We lift up our voices this morning to tell God how much we love Him, how much we appreciate Him, how much we thank you, Jesus. It's another day's journey, and I'm glad about it. 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

He's got us on the winning team. As a matter of fact, we joined the winning team in this army, and we are so glad about it. God is in control. And if God is in control, nothing is out of control. Nobody is out of control. Nothing will ever catch our God by surprise. Oh, no, oh, no. We thank God. We bless God. We love the Lord. Hallelujah on this day. Thank you, Lord, for giving us another opportunity to get it right. Get it right and get it right this time. Well, good morning to you, South Mississippi, Mississippi Gulf Coast, and abroad, to everyone that is listening by way of our AM dial, our FM dial, our free app, as well as our website, mypowergospel.com. Yes, thank you everybody for tuning in, local and national. We are so glad for another morning, another day, another sunshiny day it is. Listen, it's the day that the Lord God has made, and we're going to rejoice, and we're going to be glad in it. Oh, yes, indeed. So this morning, we get up, we move, we start our day off commanding our morning. We start our morning off letting God know how much we love him, how much we appreciate him, how much we can't get along without him. Father, we thank you. We love you. We glorify you. Hallelujah to the Lamb of God. Yes, oh yes, indeed. He's a good God. He's a mighty God. He's a great God. A wonderful God he is. Thank you, Jesus. And we bless him for it. Yes, we do. We bless him for it. We glorify his name on this morning. He alone is worthy to be worshiped and worthy to be praised. Why don't you open your mouth and just begin to tell God, Father, I love you. I thank you. You're worthy to be worshiped. You are worthy, yes, indeed, to be praised. We lift our hands in the sanctuary. We shout to the Lord with a voice of triumph. We shout to the Lord with a voice of triumph. Victory is here. Victory is near. Oh, yes. Doesn't matter what's going on, what it looks like, what it feels like. Victory is mine. Yes, victory is mine. Victory today is mine. I told Satan, get thee behind, because victory, victory, victory is mine. Yes, it is. Victory is mine. Hallelujah. And we bless God for the victory. We thank him. We thank him. We bless him for allowing us to be victorious in him. Oh, yes, we are victorious in God. God did not create us to fail. Mm-mm. God didn't create us to fail. Do you believe that? Oh, yes, God didn't create us to fail. And because he did not create us to fail, we shout unto the Lord this morning. Yes, yes, yes, yes. We shout to the Lord this morning that he has made us victorious. Oh, yes, he has made us victorious in him. And for that, we know that everything is working for our good. Mm-hmm. Everything is working in our favor. Everything is working. All things, Romans 8 and 28 says, all things are working for our good. Do you believe that? Uh-huh. I believe that God is so good. Philippians 4 and 13 says, I can do all things through Christ, which strengthens me. Yes, my God. God has given us the victory. And because he has given us the victory, we say, Father, we thank you. We love you. We bless you. We appreciate you, oh God. Hallelujah. Yes, we do. We thank God for giving us the victory, a sweatless victory, as a matter of fact. Some of us may say the battle is hard, the battle is long, the battle is sharp, but the battle is not yours. Ah, come on. The battle is not yours, saith the Lord. Hallelujah. If we learn to just lean into that, learn to trust in that and understand this battle is not mine, and that the battle has already been won. The victory is already mine. It's near. It's here. And all I've got to do is just walk in, and I've just got to believe that it belongs to me. Victory is mine today. Today, God has made us to be victorious. The Lord goes before us, fights for us, fights our battles on our behalf. And so because of that,
We should not fear. We should not fret. Hallelujah. It ain't over yet. Why don't you look at your neighbor or look at your family member or lay hands on yourself and say, it ain't over yet. As a matter of fact, we won't even put yet in there. It ain't over. Oh, yes, it ain't over. It ain't over. Yes, my God. And we thank God. We thank God that it ain't over until God says it's over. And it ain't over until he comes back. He promised us a return. Yes, he did. He promised us a return. And we're going to hold fast to that. We're believing that until God comes back, that's when we can count all the chips. And the chips will not be down. Hallelujah. We thank our God this morning for giving us an opportunity to pray, for giving us an opportunity to come before his throne with thanksgiving. So let us pray. Father, we thank you. We thank you for being a good God, being a kind God, a merciful God you are. And we thank you, Jesus. We bless you this morning. We thank you for never giving up on us. We thank you, God, for renewing our strength time after time after time, battle after battle after battle. You have renewed our strength. You renew us. You build us up on every side. We acknowledge, oh God, that it is you. We acknowledge, oh God, that it's always been you. We acknowledge, God, that you are our righteous King. You are the judge. You are in control. All things working together for our good only because of you. Not for our good, but not because we've been good, but it's working for our good. Amen. Father, and we thank you that these things are working for our good and not because we've been good. And so this morning we get up and we say that we're going to meet our deadlines. We're going to finish everything that is put before us, and we're going to be victorious in it. We're going to be able to walk circumspectly and steadfast in the things that you have called us to do. We thank you for that on today, Father. We bless you. We give you glory, God, for who you are and everything that you've allowed us to see you do right before our eyes, the healing, the deliverance, the promises. God, I thank you for bringing us out and over. I thank you, Lord, for taking us through and pulling us back into you. Father, you are a good God. We love you. We love you, God, and we say, Father, we thank you this morning. Thank you for giving us an opportunity to witness to somebody in the midst of what's going on in our lives. Thank you, Lord Jesus. We bless you. We glorify you. We magnify you on this morning. We say hallelujah to the Lamb of God. Hallelujah to the Lamb that was slain on my behalf. Hallelujah to your Son Jesus, who died for my victory so that I can be victorious in you. We give you the glory. We give you the praise. And we give you the honor in Jesus' name. Hallelujah and amen. Hallelujah. Well, if you believe that, why don't you say you receive it in Jesus' name? Hallelujah. Today is another day, and I'm so glad about it. I'm so glad to know that my God, our God, your King and mine, he sits on the throne. He can see what's going on everywhere, all at the same time. And because he's that kind of God, he never loses. Because God is the greatest power, we will never, ever, ever be defeated. And because we know that we will never, ever be defeated, the Bible tells us so. We know we will never be defeated. I come to tell you this morning that God did not create you to fail. Oh no, his breath is in your lungs. The Bible tells us that we must put on the mind of Christ. And if we think like Christ, we walk like him, we talk like him, we process things like him, then we will never lose. We are always victorious in him. Deuteronomy 20 and 4 says, for the Lord your God is he who goes with you to fight for you against your enemies to give you the victory. If God goes before me, I will never lose. Do you believe that?
And Deuteronomy 24 already tells us that for the Lord your God, he is the one that goes with you to fight for you against your enemies to give you the victory. That means you won't lose. 1 Corinthians 15 and 57 says, but thanks be to God who gives us the victory through our Lord Jesus Christ. Thanks be unto God who gives us the victory. If he gives it to us, that means that we didn't even have to fight it. As a matter of fact, it's not even our battle. The battle is the Lord's. Yes. 2 Chronicles tells us that the battle belongs to the Lord. And if he gives us the victory, that means it's his already. Come on, somebody. Philippians 4 and 13 says, I can do all things through Christ who strengthens me. Oh, yes, he strengthens me to be able to do these things. Thanks be unto God who gives us the victory. And one of my favorites, 1 John 5 and 4 says, for everyone born of God overcomes the world. This is the victory that has overcome the world, even our faith. And you know what that tells me is that we don't even need faith to believe to win. We don't need faith to win. We don't need faith to win. I say that again. We don't need faith to win. Faith is a substance of things that you hope that's going to happen. You hope for and the evidence of things you don't see. But 1 John 5 and 4 tells us that the victory is already won. And we don't even need faith that we're going to win. Now we need faith to believe. I corrected myself. We need faith to believe that we can win. But the battle is already won, that my victory overcomes my faith. 1 John 5 and 4 says that the victory overcomes even my faith. How many times have you been believing for something or thinking that you think you believe in something or believe for something, but your faith is just a little bit wavery? But God shows up with that thing even when your faith is waver. God even fixed it for us and said, he said, if you lack faith, ask that of me. I'll increase your faith. You don't even need faith for faith. Bashataha. We don't need faith for faith. God even gives us what we need to believe him. Even in our what we think demise, even in our death, God uses us as a testimony to his victory. How do we know that? Let's look at Lazarus from the grave. There was no faith in that dead body. Lazarus was dead and buried in the grave. Jesus comes along and calls out to Lazarus, and he got up. That's a victory. There was no faith in that corpse. Lazarus had to obey. The Spirit of God had to obey. Even God created that. So here's consolation. God even ordains death. Even death has to obey. We can be dead and buried, but we will still give testament to the goodness of our God. Our life is a witness, living and dying. Even from the grave, Jesus himself, crucified, buried, 3 days, went down to hell, took the keys to the kingdom, which was already his victory in the beginning, took the keys to the kingdom, came back and brought them to us, stepped back inside of a dead corpse, a corpse, stepped back inside of a corpse and brought himself back, even superseding death. That's a victory. There was no faith in that dead body. 1 John 5 and 4 tells us that this is the victory that has overcome the world, even our faith. So I say to you, according to the scripture, that you don't need faith for a victory. Because our victory overcomes the world and what you think you need to believe that you can win. Now, does God want us to profess these things? Yes, he wants us to have faith enough to believe that we can win. He wants us to have faith the size of a mustard seed, which is extremely small. But the victory is big. The victory is already won. It's already accomplished. All he needs for you to do is to believe that the victory is won. Yes, my God.
And so no matter what you're going through, sometimes it may seem hard. It may seem like a challenge. It may seem like something that you can't accomplish. You've been believing God for something, praying for something, waiting on something, fasting, preaching, praying, prophesying, laying hands, evangelizing, giving to the sick, giving to the poor, doing right by God, reading your word, living circumspectly. But it seems like that thing is just still not coming to pass. Would you say that that's faith? Yeah, you believe God for a victory, but the faith that you have still didn't quite seem to move that mountain. All it takes is a little. The Bible says faith the size of a mustard seed. But here comes the victory. So the Lord your God, he who goes with you to fight for you against your enemies, to give you the victory. The victory belongeth unto the Lord. Thanks be unto God. 1 Corinthians 15 and 57 says, thanks be unto God who gives us the victory through our Lord Jesus Christ. Believe that you can do it. According to Philippians 4 and 13, I can do all things through Christ who strengthens me. So according to 1 John, I just read it, 5 and 4, for everyone born of God overcomes the world. What does that mean? That we are already overcome by, the Bible says we are already overcome by the word of our testimony and by the blood of the Lamb. How does that apply? The word of our testimony is a call upon your witness. What have you gone through that you can witness? Can your witness stand up in the midst of distressing times? Can your word, the word of your testimony, your lifestyle, the things that you have had to endure and overcome, even the things that people don't see, we are already overcome by the word of our testimony. 1 John 5 and 4, for everyone born of God is overcome. He overcomes the world. Here we are again. Everyone born of God overcomes the world. That means you come over the world. It's a compound word. Overcome, come over. We are overcome by the word of our testimony. We come over by the word of our testimony and the blood of the Lamb. What does that mean? Jesus the Christ shed his blood for the victory already. So we marry the two together to say the blood of the Lamb has given me the victory. So me opening my mouth and professing is saying that I have come over this. That is my profession of faith. I'm overcoming. This is the victory that has overcome the world, even our faith. When Jesus was crucified, no one knew. No one had a faith to believe that he was going to be risen from the dead. They only had the word of his testimony. Jesus said, if I go away, I'm coming back again. In 3 days, I'm going to get up. Faith is the substance of things hoped for and the evidence of things not seen. They had to have a hope for something, but there was no evidence that he could even get up. They had evidence that he could heal the sick, evidence that he could raise the dead, evidence that he could feed 5,000 with 2 fish and 5 loaves of bread. He did that. He walked on water when he was here. That was the word of his testimony out of his mouth. That was a testimony bearing witness. His life, his lifestyle, his acts was a testimony to the power of the God that he served. This is where we are. Is your lifestyle, are your acts, are the things that you have done and committed in the eyesight of God, good and or bad, indifferent, doesn't matter. Is it a testimony to the God that you serve? No one had a faith to believe that Jesus was going to get out of that grave, a borrowed one. All they knew was that he was the Messiah. Just a handful of them that still believed. And they had to stand in the midst of those mocking him on the cross as he died and called upon God at the same time.
But they had to wait to see what was going to happen. And here we are. We find ourselves waiting with a little bit of a mustard seed faith. But the victory was coming. The victory was on the way. Even though you're waiting, you don't see it. I come to tell you, 1 John 5 and 4 says the victory is coming. The victory is coming. It's going to overcome the world and your faith. My God. What little faith that you have, we have to ask God daily, Father, increase my faith. Jesus said to the disciples when they doubted him, he said, oh, ye of little faith. He looked at them and said, you don't even have enough faith, the grain size of a grain of a mustard seed, but watch me work. He did it even though they didn't have the faith to believe. A lot of them had never seen. Matter of fact, they had never seen the Messiah, the real Messiah, not a witch doctor, not a soothsayer, not a warlock, not a spellcaster, not somebody rubbing crystal balls. They had never seen a Messiah raise the dead like he did with Lazarus and like he did with Talitha, the young girl that died, and like he did with the little boy that died. They had never seen the Messiah raise the dead until they seen it. And so I say to you, the faith that you have to believe the things that you have not seen, to be numbered amongst the 144,000 that Revelations speaks about. Those that died believing but never seeing those things in which they believe. They had faith enough to believe that it was going to happen. But the victory, the end result of this thing, why are we here? Why do we testify? Why do we walk circumspectly? Why do we call upon the name of the Lord? Why do we evangelize? Why do we continue to pull souls in to the cross to be saved? Why do we continue to pray for our loved ones? Preacher, why do you continue to preach and witness so that people can be saved? Because there is a victory. They're not saved to get faith. They're saved because there's a victory coming. This is blessing me. There's a great victory coming when Jesus overcomes it all. When the great tribulation is over and the Lord cracks the sky and all this happens, that's the victory. That is the hope. That's what we're waiting on. That's what we hold fast to. That's why we believe. That's why we pray. That's why we fast. That's why we cry out. That's why we don't give up, because of the victory. Now, I don't give up because I want more faith. I don't give up because I need more victory. I want to see this thing to the end. My faith is ever increasing day by day. I'm crucifying this flesh day by day. Things I ask God for, I don't see every day, but every day I see a victory. My faith can move God and mountains, but my victory I see every day. You know what those victories are? I'm able to get up in the morning and I'm able to have the activity of my own limbs when the enemy wants to snuff us out in our sleep. That's a victory. Pastor preaching all these years, continuing to preach. And then all of a sudden there's a wave of people to come into the church. That's a victory. He's got faith walkers and tongue talkers sitting in the pews Sunday after Sunday. Faith is present. Faith is prevalent. Faith is persistent. But where is the victory? Oh my God. That's a victory. When the youth come off the street, that's victory. That overcomes our faith. That even if it's not one person in the world or in your congregation, pastor, to believe that we can do it, the victory still comes because God sees fit to add to his church daily. The victory is coming. And because the victory is coming, I need you to know in this moment, in this morning, that God did not create you to fail, because it is his breath in your lungs. It is his breath in your body, and your body must be a witness, that shell that carries you throughout your day and night and season after season and year after year, the shell in which you're housed within, that is God's breath in your body.
God is always victorious, and because he has breathed within us the breath of life and victory, he causes us to triumph. The Bible says he causes us to win. Everything he created was good. Everything he does is good. No matter how it makes us feel, because things make us feel a certain way that may snatch some of our faith. But the victory is what we look for. The victory, the win. Oh, yes, the success. That's what we look for. That's what we believe God for. That's what we hold on to. It is the victory in Christ Jesus. You need to have faith enough to believe that God can and he will. But even if you don't believe, the Bible says you don't even need faith for God to win. That's his business. God's going to conquer. He's going to be triumphant. He is going to champion. We're going to be successful. He's going to champion us no matter whether we believe or not. Those of us that will hold fast to it, God is still going to. The Bible tells us the word is already written in Revelation that the victory is won already. Whether you believe or not, whether your faith is big enough or not, I'm encouraging you to pray and ask God to continue to build your faith. Build you up in your most holy faith, that you would understand how God operates, how kingdom, the tempo of kingdom works, that even though you may have faith, a lot of us say we have faith. Faith is, according to scriptures, the faith is the substance. That means something tangible of things hoped for. But it's the evidence of things that you don't see. You're waiting on a manifestation of something. You have to have complete trust and confidence in someone or something. That's what the Bible says it is. The definition of it is just that. You've got to trust something or someone. Have confidence in something or someone or even a concept. But even if your faith is not there, because God's word will never return void. It will never return void. He's going to accomplish that thing that he set out to do. He's going to accomplish everything he said in his word with or without your faith. But isn't it a beautiful thing to have the faith to believe, to consistently believe God, consistently building up yourself in your most holy faith. So when that thing comes to pass, when you see the victory, then you know that you had the faith the entire time. So I say to you, my sisters and brothers, God did not create you to fail. There is victory in Christ Jesus. And if we are in him, he gives us the victory. Hallelujah and amen. Yes, yes, yes. Well, I pray this morning that you are blessed, that you are able to continue going about your day, that you are now strong enough to pull yourself through. We pray, Father, increase our faith, and more so than ever, Father, allow us to see the victory. Allow us to believe what you said in your word multiple times in that book, that the victory belongs to you. So I encourage you, keep your radio dial locked right here the rest of the day. Yourpowergospel.com. 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Yep, you sure can. 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You've been listening to Lakeisha Cotton in the morning. I'm here Monday through Friday, the 7 o'clock hour, praying, pushing, and motivating you to get your day started off right, giving you a word from the Lord. We pray together, we stay together, we conquer together, because the victory belongeth unto the Lord. Make sure you be encouraged today. Oh yeah, be encouraged. Don't let nobody, and I mean nobody, turn you around. You are in control of how you feel, your own emotions. Dare let the enemy step in and tell you that you're going to fail at it, or that you're going to feel a certain way, because the victory belongeth unto the Lord. May God bless. May God keep you. Have a wonderful day. It's going to be a good one. It's going to be a good day, because the victory belongs to the Lord. Keep your radio dial locked right here on Power Gospel Radio, AM 1130, 98.7 FM.

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3: Amen. 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

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And went away.

Oftentimes we get so caught up in what we're going through until we start complaining, Lord, why me? Why me? Why me? What you need to do, one day out of your busy schedule, take the time out. 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Walk up and down those corridors, and I guarantee you, you'll come back saying, I won't complain. Give him some love as he comes.

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I think about over yonder in Georgia, when I had that hole in my lung, bed down under the PA system and under the amplifier. When the Lord saw fit to come under there, he knew I had a hole in one of my lungs, and the other one had collapsed on me.

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trouble. 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God is able, church. But you see, got to be some rain in your life. 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

0: You are invited to tune in every day at 12:30 p.m. on this station for Fly High Radio Broadcast, which is an outreach ministry of Passage Family Church. 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
1: I did ask for your permission. With all due respect, church, for your own good, and for the good of others around you, maybe even your own family, your coworkers, the people you interact with in your neighborhood, the people who come in and out of your business, practice more shutting your mouth. I know that don't taste good, and you might be saying, Pastor, that seems rather derogatory. It's inflammatory. You're telling us at the top of your message to shut my mouth? Yes. I'm saying shut your mouth and think more than you speak. Think more than you speak and say less of what you think. Everything you think is not meant to be said. Oh my God. You know, sometimes people say, if I could just be a fly on the wall when they're talking about me, may I just tell you, you don't want to hear it. No, you really don't want to hear it. No, but so let's learn to think before we speak and to say less of what we think. The Bible says, guard your heart. Keep your heart with all diligence. And as a man thinketh in his heart, so is he. Note that now, it didn't say as a man think in his heart, so will he become. It said as a man thinks in his heart, so is he. So is he already. Now that's regarding how you think. Now regarding your speech, your mouth is either an asset or a liability to you. I won't, because somebody needs this. This is not my primary point today, but as I was preparing the message, I just felt a moving in my spirit to remind us that in this world that we live in, our mouth can be an asset or a liability to us. It can be a credit or a debit, a benefit or a detriment, an advantage or a disadvantage. You choose, but your mouth is either an asset to you or a liability. And every time you open your mouth and utter something, you need to understand this. You need to understand that a potential life-changing, destiny-altering transaction is in the making. Every time, there's something powerful. Do you not realize? May I remind you that that's how God created the world. He of course delegated that to his son Jesus, but he said, let there be. There is power in what you say. There's power there is a potential destiny-changing, life-altering transaction in the making every time you open your mouth. So be careful, y'all. Be careful. To those tuned in online, I really want you to hear this. Be careful what you say and how much you say. Have you ever been around somebody who just don't know when to shut up? I mean, they done said it, but they keep saying it. Careful, let me say it again. Be careful about what you say, and this part is powerful. And be careful, two more things, how much you say and how and who you say it to. Mm-hmm. Be careful. Proverbs 18 and 21. If you don't already have that verse underscored or underlined, highlighted somewhere, somehow in your Bible, I just want to encourage you to mark Proverbs 18 and 21. It says, death and life are in the power of the tongue. That means in the power of what you say. Death and life are in the power of the tongue. And now we often stop at that part, but that verse actually goes on and it says, and they that love it shall eat the fruit thereof. You know what that means? You might be saying, what does that mean, Pastor? The more you talk, the greater the potential for there to be life-changing, destiny-altering events in your life. Transactions. So be careful about what you say and how much you say and how and who you say it to. In one form or another, you will reap what your mouth sows. Somebody ought to bless God on that, because there can be good and bad coming out, but there's the life or in the power of the tongue. But in one form or another, you're going to reap what your mouth sows. You know, sometimes people think that, you know, so long as the church don't hear me, the pastor didn't hear me, I'm on my job. It's just me and Tamalisa. It's just me and Bobo. It's just me and the gang talking and you know, cutting the fool and saying all kinds of stuff. And sometimes talking about people and getting involved in the chain of gossip in the workplace. Let me just tell you one more time. I really want you to take this now, because somebody in here needs this today. In one form or another, you're going to reap what your mouth sows. In fact, Ecclesiastes 5:2 in the English Standard Version says, "Be not rash with your mouth. Let not your heart be hasty to utter," watch this now, "utter a word before God. For God is in heaven and you are on earth." The last part of that verse says, "Therefore, let your words be few." Now, I believe that the Lord had me to share that in the opening today, because somebody has already planned something you're going to tell somebody. Somebody has already, sometimes perhaps out of a vengeful spirit, or because you've been hurt, or because you feel like you got to have the last word, I believe that the Lord wanted me to open the day just by reminding you, you're going to reap what your mouth sows. And it may feel good getting out. You know, sometimes, you know, I mean, has anybody ever told anybody off on the online audience? You know, 'cause I don't want to raise a hand in the church. Have you ever told somebody off? You know you have. Sometimes to their face and sometimes to somebody else, because you didn't have no spine. but you said something that possibly you should not have said. But the word of God says, let your words be few. Again, that's not my principal point here today, but somebody needed to hear that. In fact, the Bible, Jesus himself says, "He that hath an ear, let him hear what the Spirit saith unto the church." So now let me get to my point. My point is this, along those same lines, but my primary point is this. Everybody is thinking and talking about something. Everybody is thinking and talking about something, whether a little bit or a lot, whether good or bad, whether meaningful or useless. Everybody is thinking and talking about something. Can I just pause and park here just for a moment and ask you, do you have conversations that you wouldn't want Jesus to show up and listen? I just want you to think about that. Do you have text transmissions and emails and telephone conversations and posting on Facebook, maybe TikTok, that you would not want Jesus to be on the other end? Well, let me just tell you, he's there. Nothing goes unseen to an all-knowing, all-seeing God. You can't send trash over the media and think you're getting underneath the radar. You can't talk about the preacher. You can't talk about your enemies. You can't run people down, anybody, and think it's all under the radar. No, it ain't. No, please somebody say, no, it ain't. No, it ain't. I know that's grammatically incorrect, but no, it ain't. It is not under the radar. If we get this today, we'll watch our mouths more in our conversation. I'm going to back up and rewind a little bit, because what the Holy Spirit has impressed upon my heart is that somebody, and maybe it's a whole bunch of us, have already planned to go tell somebody something, to go handle something.

And fortunately, to some degree anyway, everybody is usually uttering, watch this now, or unfortunately, babbling what they're full of. You might say, Pastor, where are you going with that? I'm just going with what Jesus said. He said it in St. Matthew chapter 12, verse 34. He said, here it is. He said, out of the abundance of the heart, the mouth speaketh. Just moments ago, I was quoting from Proverbs chapter 4, where the Bible says, keep your heart, guard your heart with all diligence, for out of it are the issues of life. Be careful about what you let get into your heart. It's just not audibly going in your ear. If you tune into it, it's getting in your heart. So one way or the other, we speak, fortunately or unfortunately, what we get full of. Jesus said, out of the abundance of your heart, your mouth shall speak. Here's the translation. Whatever you soak up, you are eventually also going to ooze out. You can't run in circles with people who talk certain ways, talk about certain stuff. You can't look at certain movies. You can't listen to certain radio broadcasts. You can't have certain CDs or DVDs and soak all of that stuff up and think that it stops with you. No, it doesn't, because if it does, Jesus is a liar. And we know that's not true. What you soak up, you are eventually going to ooze out in the expressions that come out of your mouth or in the choices that you make, the places you go, the interactions you have. And you know something? The devil is so slick. The world is so slick that you'll be walking down a certain lane and not even realize why you got there. Have you ever left home and went to work and don't even remember making some of the turns you made? That recently happened to me. I was almost where I was going to go, and I didn't remember which way I came to get there. The devil will manipulate things in our lives and call us to get okay and comfortable and live in our comfort zones with soaking up just anything. And knowing good and well, now that you know anyway, it's not under the radar. I'm not condemning nobody. I'm just simply saying, be careful. And let me go on, but let me just submit to you that not everything that you think, not everything that you hear, not even everything that you hear of is worthy of your consideration or sincere attention, let alone your response. Sometimes we get jerked in the stuff because it excited you or it hit a nerve or maybe somebody was talking about your BFF or maybe a topic came up that you just didn't agree with and you just got to get your last word in. May I tell you again that some of that stuff is not worth your consideration. Tell your neighbor, leave it alone, leave it alone, leave it alone, leave it alone, leave it alone. I'm trying to get somebody from getting in some real deep trouble real quick. I know this is the Holy Spirit speaking through me to warn you once again. Be careful, because the devil is baiting somebody. Not everything you hear, not everything you think, not everything you hear of is worthy of your consideration or your attention, and certainly not worth your reaction or response. In fact, this is powerful, church. If you are reasonably alert, if you're reasonably aware and discerning about the extensive verbal traffic flowing all around you, you will discover that much, if not all, of the talk and conversation is unnecessary and non-beneficial to you. Oftentimes, it is plain old D, frivolous and unhealthy. Frivolous and unhealthy speak, which does not add to your
true identity as a believer.

0: in Christ. But it may very well, though, find root in your heart and ultimately undermine the quality of your life. Here's what I want you to know. The devil is banking on you diminishing the importance of watching what you let go in. Because he really wants you to think it's no harm to hang out with people who talk trash. It's no harm to soak up conversation that's nasty and berating. I was at a service station just a few months ago and gassing up my car, and I could not believe what happened. I just could not believe. I just couldn't. I should have been able to, but I couldn't believe. A young lady drove up with her windows down, real story, in her car with the music blasting. And the music, the rapper was berating women. Now I just knew before I realized who all was in the car. I just knew it had to be a man in there. And it had to be his car or his CD playing in there. It just had to be. You know what the truth is? She was the only one in the car. The devil will have you okay. We're letting all kind of stuff impact your world and make you think it's okay. But I'm going to tell you what ultimately comes in, it's going to ultimately ooze out. A lot of what we hear, again, I want to say, is frivolous, unhealthy speak, which does not benefit or otherwise add to our true identity as believers. But some way or another, sometimes it ultimately undermines the quality of our life. But now you might say, Pastor, so what are you saying? I can't be talking. I just need to go talkless. No, talkless. No. What I'm saying is, yes, healthy conversation tends to strengthen and encourage. Healthy conversation informs and builds relationships. But many people say whatever comes to their mind. Now I'm gonna stop right here. Are you one of them people? I'm just asking you to think about that. Are you one of those people where whatever you feel like saying, this is real talk today, this is front street conversation. Are you one of those people that somebody gets on your last nerve and you actually, the first thing you think about is, I'm gonna tell them, I'm gonna give them a piece of my mind. If it's the last, you better keep your mind, you ain't got much left. It's crazy. I've seen church folk. I've seen preachers. What? Yeah. I was away in a conference over 1,000 miles away talking to a bunch. Let me stop. But preachers are not clear either. We got to watch what comes out of our mouth. Many people say whatever they want to say, however they want to say it, as much as they want to say it, but I'm going to tell you, you're going to pay the price. And some of those same people will speak to whoever will listen. Yeah, let me park here just one more time. I moved and let me park again. When people start talking trash, because I'm calling the question today. When people start talking trash around you, do you have enough spine to either tell them, hey, cool it? Yeah. Or do you have enough spine to just get up and walk away? I was in an international conference once, and several people were signed on, and then all of a sudden, the host, real story, this was just last year. It was a webinar experience live on Zoom. And then all of a sudden, the conference leader started using profanity. And then other people started chiming in. This is a business-related webinar. And I said, well, hold it. You know, I'm thinking to myself first, hold it. Wait a minute. You know some of the people who are on here. I'd already identified myself as a preacher. Do you have any respect? So I stopped the whole thing. Yeah, I did. You know, you said, Pastor, now wait a minute. You can't be stopped. Yes, I did too. But I did it with respect. I did it with humility. I did it with care and compassion. Wasn't trying to hurt nobody's feelings. But I just simply said this. I said, can we really not use the profanity? And you should have saw the eyes of the people on the screen. And guess what? The profanity ceased. Many people will say whatever they want to say as long as they have an audience to listen. Proverbs 20 and 29 and 20 says, do you see a man who is hasty in his words, just open his mouth like a flytrap? That's what my mama Cora, my grandmother, you say, like a flytrap. Just talk like you're trying to catch flies. That's what my mama Cora would say. Bless her sweetheart in heaven now. Proverbs 29 and 20, it says, I'm reading right from the Bible. It says, do you see a man? In other words, you can just say if you see a man, but do you see a man who is hasty in his word? Just say whatever comes to his mind. Here it is. I'm reading right out of the Bible. There is more hope for that man than for a, there's more hope for a fool than for that man. Be careful about how you open your mouth and what you say. Proverbs 21 and 23 says, whosoever keeps his mouth and his tongue keeps himself out of trouble. Now, I am going to ask for show of hands today, even online. Anybody will admit that you say you talk too much sometimes? Go ahead and raise your hand. Sometimes you, yeah, okay. Oh my God, I just love that so many hands went up. I saw somebody trying to hold somebody else's hand up. I saw that. But the Bible says, whosoever keeps his mouth and his tongue keeps himself out of trouble. So what is the point, preacher? My point is, ignore the babbling and avoid participating in and or reacting to the babbling. Jesus said it this way, as recorded in Matthew 12 and 36 and 37. Jesus also, he spoke on this very topic, some very sobering words on the issue. He said this, he said, listen closely, because this is our Lord talking. He said that every idle word that man shall speak, they shall give an account thereof, where? In the day of judgment. It ain't under the radar. Please somebody say, it's not under the radar. Mm-hmm. Just because you get mad with somebody and you feel like you just got to give them a piece of your mind and say what's on your mind, let me just tell you, remind you, it is not under the radar. What I'm really saying by that, it's in clear view. God sees all, he knows all. Every idle word is coming up again. Amen. He goes on to say, this is our Lord talking. He said, for by your words you shall be justified. Yes. And in that same verse, by your words you shall be condemned. Yes. Let's start thinking more before we talk more. The scientific study in 2020 said that every human being on average typically speaks or thinks 6,000 thoughts a day and says or speaks 7,000 words a day. My translation from that is shut your mouth, because we talk sometimes too much. My point is, be intentionally selective in what you give attention to, because there is an abundance of sources of idle speech all around us. But on the other hand, here is some great news. Amen. The Bible says great news. It says all scripture, there's a lot of babbling, there's a lot of sidetrack talk going on, but the Bible says, and the Apostle Paul speaking to his young minister protege, one who he was mentoring, Timothy, he told him, he said this, and it goes for us today. He said, all scripture is inspired from God. Yes. People might be talking all kind of yang, but the Bible says all scripture is given by inspiration of God and is profitable, meaning it's beneficial. Yes. So whenever the word of God is going forth, that's the time more than ever before that we need to be tuning in, because God said it and he used no spare words. all scripture is given by inspiration of God, and it is profitable for doctrine, for reproof, for correction, for instruction in righteousness. In other words, it is safe and beneficial to you to hear and to consume the word of God. The Bible, church, when it says that the Bible is Holy Scripture is inspired of God, it means it is God breathed. God breathed. It means that he has spoken. God supernaturally by the Holy Spirit has delivered his word into the heart of men who would author or write down what the Holy Spirit ministered to them, God's word. The Bible is the eternal, almighty, sovereign creator sharing his will. The Bible is the almighty God, the creator himself, sharing his will and his purposes through men. So what is your point, preacher? My point is, by virtue of its origination, in other words, meaning who its author is, by virtue of who the author of the Bible is, who is God, every recorded word of God is unquestionably, listen to this now, it is unquestionably noteworthy and of extreme value. It is not to be discounted or to be dismissed. Man is the crown jewel of God's entire creation. Do you realize that God created all things, everything else, and then he created man? Man is the crown jewel in all of God's creation. He, after all, is made in the image and after the likeness of God himself. God made a man. God made man as a reflection of his character and his nature. But even so, even though man is God's crown jewel in creation, even so, the word of God is supremely superior to anything thought of, imagined, spoken, or written by man of his own intellect. The wisdom, what am I saying? The wisdom and the knowledge of God and the authority of God's word.
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Thank you, Jesus. 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Great King and great King above all gods.

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1: I want you to know something. You're no more than nobody else. And always treat your sisters and brother right, regardless of who they are, because you don't know if you will be here to see her tomorrow. For someone, there will be no tomorrow.

Now, I'm going to take you to Sunday morning, praise and worship, old school style. Can I get some help in the house? All right. Anybody remember these kind of songs? See, I got a few of

0: Scripture is John 14, verse 8. When God first gave me this text, whenever I'm studying or preparing for a message, I immediately just start praying. And I'm like, God, help me to see this season, this time, this day and the age the way that you see it, so that I can add to what you're doing in the earth. And God gave me this text on Tuesday night. And I felt like, okay, this is great because it's going to give me time to kind of spread out my studying and spread out my responsibilities. And then Tuesday morning at 2 a.m., my daughter woke up. She was vomiting every single hour on the hour up until 10 a.m. She had a fever that was all day Tuesday, and Wednesday she was sick. And then just thing after thing happened. And then I started feeling sick myself yesterday, and I was like, I'm not going to eat. I'm going to take my time, because I believe that whatever God is doing in this message, whatever God's given me, I believe that there's breakthrough connected to it. And I believe that what I was experiencing was warfare. And so I'm going to ask those of you who are intercessors to just pray over me as I try to communicate what it is that God gave me, because I believe that if I can get low enough, that God's going to do something supernatural in this space. So I'm calling in some help in the spirit realm from some of those who know how to get a prayer through. My subject is shift the weight. Shift the weight. I'm reading from the New King James Version. Context is that Jesus is going to the cross. He's gathered the disciples. He's washed their feet. They've had the Last Supper. And then he begins to tell them some crazy stuff. That he's going to be crucified, that he's going to die, that Peter's going to deny him, that this band, this unit, this solidarity that they have experienced over the last 3 years is going to fall apart. And he's trying to convince them that even as this is happening, that God is still in it. And the disciples are trying to wrap their mind around, how could it be that we've gone from town to town preaching and the multitudes have been with us and we've seen miracles and breakthrough? It seemed like we were on our way into ascension, and now you're telling me that everything is going to fall apart. When we enter into the text, Jesus is laser focused on what's next for him, and the disciples are trying to catch up. And verse 8 begins, it says, Philip said to him, Lord, show us the Father, and it is sufficient for us. If I could just see God in the midst of this, everything that you're saying, it'll be okay. But if I could just see God. And Jesus says to him, have I been with you so long, and yet you have not known me, Philip? He who has seen me has seen the Father. So how can you say, show us the Father? And verse 10 continues, it says, do you not believe that I am in the Father and the Father in me? The words that I speak to you, I do not speak on my own authority, but the Father who dwells in me does the works. These aren't just words, my words do work. Haven't just been speaking. The reason why what I speak becomes what happens is because my word has backup. These are not just my words, these are his work. Believe me that I am in the Father and the Father in me. But if you can't believe that, the least you could do is believe the work themselves, because you've seen too much. You've seen too much to question whether or not God is in it. If you could just believe the work that you've seen. So most assuredly, I say to you, he who believes in me, the works that I do, he will do also. Oh, God, I wish you'd help me. It's one thing for you to believe in the works, but if you would believe in me, just believe in me, not just the works. You see, some of us believe in the work more than we believe in God. And now we need another work in order to increase our faith. But if you would just believe in me, you'll go from looking for works to doing greater works. Most assuredly, I say to you, he who believes in me, the works that I do, he will do also. And greater works than these he will do, because I go to my Father. I want to talk from the subject, shift the weight. God, I need you. Lord, You know what I got? You know what I don't have. So I'm shifting this weight onto you. I'm saying, have your way, great God that you are. This is not my church. This was not my call. This was not my anointing. This started with you. And so, God, I pray that you would take up space in this room, that you would take up space wherever they're watching online, in their car, in their work, in their homes, in their kitchens. God, you take up space, and let it be undeniable that you see us, that you hear us, that you have a plan for this season of our lives. And may our response be obedience. May our response be conviction. May we not just hear the word, but be doers of the word. In Jesus' name I pray. Amen. I'm gonna let it rip. I hope. In 1903, the Wright brothers invented the first powered plane. Many of you all know this already because we learn it when we are in grade school. And they talk about this incredible invention because up until then, there were glider planes. These were planes that weren't powered by engines. They were powered by aerodynamics and taking off from heights, and they would use the air in order to just glide in the air. But engineers were on a mission to figure out, how do we make planes fly powered by some type of mechanism that is attached to it? And the Wright brothers ended up finding a way to take a piston engine. This is an engine that is connected to propellers. And these propellers are able to take the air and then allow that energy to be channeled into power. And in 1903, this revolutionary invention changed the landscape of how we do travel. These propeller planes would be used not just in transporting goods. It would become a source of a tool used for military aircrafts. It would become even commercial planes. We're all using this technology that allowed for you to take propeller engines and have this powered engine plane. And as cool as it was that they had this new invention that would allow you to get things transported more quickly, as cool as it was that they had this device that would allow you to oversee military operations, there were still some limitations. And engineers began to recognize that some of the limitations connected with these propeller planes was that they couldn't go very fast. They couldn't travel very long distances. They couldn't go very high. And so while it was very cool that it existed, there was still an element of work that needed to be done in order for them to get a type of machine that would allow for the breakthrough that they wanted to see happen in different fields and industries of that time. They needed to come up with a plane that would allow you to soar higher, to get above weather systems. They needed to come up with a plane that would allow you to go longer distances. And so they began to figure out, how do I go higher? How do I go longer without losing the ability to fly? Because part of the reason why they were able to figure out how to get the plane in the air is that there was this balance between weight and efficiency that allowed for them to have takeoff. And the issue with wanting to go higher and faster and longer distance is that it would require the plane to be heavier. They needed a bigger engine. They needed bigger fuels. They needed a plane that could withstand the elements of going higher. And so they were trying to figure out, how do I add more weight and still go higher? The weight was non-negotiable because in order to go higher, they had to add this weight. And as I was studying about this aerodynamics, I recognized that in order for them to go higher, they had to have more weight. You could not have height without having weight. You had to be willing to withstand the reality that things were going to get heavier in order for them to go higher. The job of the engineer was to figure out, how do I take this additional weight and still soar? God's going to help me. And God was trying to show me and help me to see that all weight is not bad. Sometimes we get so burdened down with the weight that we're carrying that we begin to believe that there is no way that I could soar with this much heaviness on me. But science showed me that sometimes the only reason you can soar higher than other people is because you have more weight to work with than some of those other people you're comparing yourself to. I wish I could say that better. I want to talk to somebody who's had some weight put on them, and you're wondering, how could I ever soar with this much weight on me? And I'm here to tell you that it is not your job to figure out how you can soar. That God says, if you would allow me to put that weight on you, I'll also show you how to take that weight to new heights. I'll show you how to take that weight and do something that no one in your family has ever done. All weight ain't bad weight. Some weight is meant to work for you. You want to break the generational curse. You want to be the first one to do something in your family. Well, you better get ready to have some weight put on you, because in order for you to go higher, you got to be like an airplane. You got to have a bigger engine. You got to be stronger. You got to be able to carry more fuel, because you got to be heavy for the height that God is calling you to. You got to be heavy to withstand the elements for where God is taking you to. You got to be heavy to be able to run up on the devils that have your name on it. You can't do it and be a lightweight. You got to do it because you're heavy. I'm heavy enough to go up against this thing. If I could survive that, then I could survive this, because I got weight on me. I didn't just go through hell. I went through weightlifting, baby. I didn't just go through a breakup. I went through weightlifting, baby. He's been training me. He's been putting weight on me. The greater the altitude, the longer the distance, the heavier the weight. Have you ever been at an airplane, at an airport, and you can tell which planes are regional planes because they're smaller? But then every now and then you see them double-decker planes, and you can tell that that's not a plane you take from Dallas to Houston. That big heavy plane is a plane that you take halfway across the world. I can tell by the level of weight that I see that this is not just something that God is putting on me to go a short distance. I want to talk to somebody who got some heavy weight on them, and you've been trying to figure out, God, where are you in the midst of this heaviness? I want to talk to somebody who's been feeling like, God, I can't go any lower than this. I got the weight of the world on my shoulders. God says, I know it feels heavy right now, but when I get finished walking this thing out with you, when I get finished working this thing out with you, I'm going to show you that you needed that weight to go the distance. You got somewhere to go. You've got work to do. You've got a call. You've got a mandate. You've got a mission. And God's not going to put you in it and then you run out of gas. So I'm teaching you right now, before you lift off, how to manage the weight so you have the endurance you need when you're in the air. We won't crash out. Nudge your neighbor and say, I won't crash out. I won't crash out. I've been lifting for this. I've been training for this. I've been praying for this. I've been worshiping for this. I went through too much heartbreak to crash out. I went through too much pain to crash out. I went through too much depression to crash out. God stopped the gun from working. I shouldn't even be here. But for some reason, them suicidal thoughts had to leave me alone, because I had... The greater The height, the greater the weight. The greater the height, the greater the weight. Oh, if I didn't say nothing else and you just took that to your prayer closet, I feel like God could do something with that. This isn't a concept that is exclusive to aerodynamics. We see this play out culturally. We see it when professionals are climbing the corporate ladder. And the higher they climb on the ladder, the more responsibility they have. We see this with entrepreneurs. You think it's hard to start a business, and it is. You know what's really hard? Having a successful business. Because the greater the height, the more responsibility. Uncle Sam talks crazy to you. The greater the height, the more responsibility. You get all entangled with laws and policies you didn't even know existed. The greater the height, the greater their responsibility. This happens professionally. This happens in entrepreneurship. This even happens for first-time college students. First-generation college students. If they are able to actually graduate from college, the greater the height, the greater the weight. Because they're not just responsible for themselves as first-generation college students. They have a whole community that they left behind. And while some people have the luxury of being able to establish generational wealth, some people who are first-generation successes, first-generation college students, are not able to build wealth at the same rate as their counterparts because they have a responsibility to take care of those who are still stuck in the systemic policies that sustain a racial wealth gap. So there is no question as to why those in especially African-American and Latino communities struggle more than others because they have more weight on them. Yes, I got a little bit higher, but I had more weight on me. Yes, I would have been able to save more, but I had more weight on me. We have to recognize that for disadvantaged communities, the greater the height, the greater the weight. Luke 12 says it like this: to whom much is given, much is required. The more that I give you, the more that I expect from you. And so often we see the heights that people are called to, but we don't always see the weight connected to that height. And when you don't see the weight connected to that height, you will be jealous of the wind in their face, but you won't recognize the weight of their wings. I can't even feel the wind in my face. Because there's so much weight on my wings. I wish I could tell you that it's smooth sailing up here, but it's actually very shaky because this weight is trying to stay in a dimension that I don't always know that I'm built for. There's so much weight on me up here that it doesn't even feel like success. There's so much weight on me on here. That a win doesn't always feel like a win. Elisha says, give me a double portion of the anointing. And he got a double portion, but he also got double trouble. Because if I give you a double portion, it's not so that you can save up on the anointing. If I give you a double portion, then I got to send you into spaces that have so much trouble that it makes a demand on the double portion that I gave you. Gideon is down in a wine press and God calls him up, but then he puts the weight of the nation on his shoulders because the greater the height, the greater the weight. I know there had to have been moments where David had to have wished maybe I was better off in the field. I was anointed king, but now I'm living in exile. I got a target on my back. I don't have any friends. Maybe my talent would have been better used amongst sheep, because now that people know who I am, they're afraid of who I am. The greater the height, the greater the weight.
1: why celebrities are drugging themselves and trying to kill themselves, because the greater the height, the greater the weight. Now I'm responsible for things I didn't even know to be responsible for. The greater the height. The greater the weight. There are some things that you wouldn't even be able to handle unless God had given you the capacity. Oh, God, help me. There are some things that you are only qualified to deal with because God knows what he gave you. I wish I could say that better. Have you ever seen somebody go through something and thought to yourself, couldn't be me? You're right. Because God didn't give you their capacity to do it. There are some things that you can only do because God gave you the capacity to do it. And you want to know if somebody else could do it, but you can't ask someone else to do what God gave you the capacity to do. I wish I could say that better. There are some people who maybe couldn't raise a special needs child. You couldn't go through what you've gone through in your marriage. You couldn't be in the workplace dealing with those politics. And you think that everyone else should be able to do the things that you do because you don't realize that the only reason you can do them is because God gave you capacity that he did not give someone else. So stop expecting someone else to have the capacity that God gave you and start thanking God that he gave you the capacity to do something that someone else couldn't handle it. Someone else would have lost their mind. Someone else would have quit. Someone else would have walked out of the door. Someone else would have burned the house down. Who could forgive after what they did to you? You don't have the capacity to forgive the way that I forgave, but God gave me the grace to do it. Someone else couldn't lead this thing, but God gave me the capacity to do it. He graced me for this. He gave me capacity for this. And he's making a demand on what he gave me. Yeah. That's why nobody else can do it but you. Because he gave you the capacity to do it. That's why you can stand up and do it and everyone else would have fallen out. That's why David could be in the cave. God gave him the capacity to do it. I'm anointed, but I'm in a cave. I'm anointed, but I'm undercover. It's not because I'm not anointed. It's because I have the capacity to be anointed and not seen. I have the capacity to be anointed and not need an audience. I have the capacity to encourage myself in the Lord. I have the capacity. He gave me the grace for this. Can't nobody raise that child but you. Can't nobody fix that business but you. He gave you the capacity to do it. Something happens when you begin to recognize that your distinction is a reality because of what God gave you. And you stop asking people to do what God gifted you with the ability to do. I wish I could say that real good. But I hear God saying that if you don't stop expecting them to carry what you have, then you won't make the most out of what God gave you. Oh, I wish I could say this real good, y'all. When you recognize that God has given you a wisdom, an insight, a creativity, ability, a vision that only you can fully wrap your mind around, You will stop trying to get other people to join in and be as passionate. That's it. You want other people to be as passionate about something that God gave you. But God says, if they were passionate about it, I would have gave it to them. I gave it to you because I got a height that only you can go to. So I put the weight of it on you because I know that you'll take that weight. You'll lay it at my feet, and me and you together can take that thing to another level. They can't do it. Only you can do it. I feel that prophetically. I don't know who you are, but I hear God saying that they can't do it. Only you can do it. You can only do it because you are the only one who sees it the way that God sees it. And it's heavy on your heart the way that it's heavy on God's heart. Did you hear that? It's heavy on your heart in the same way that it's heavy on God's heart. The greater the height, the greater the weight. And if you don't let this thing be heavy the way that it is on God's heart, then you won't do what is necessary to partner with God to bring breakthrough. There are some moments where we recognize that we were built to carry a weight that no one else could carry but us. Thinking about single mothers. Thinking about dealing with the disease. Thinking about the pain and the brokenness that we have to navigate in this thing called life. This heaviness that for some reason, God says, I know you don't necessarily want to carry this weight. And someone else may not be able to handle it. But I've made it possible for you to handle this weight. If you trust me, if you lean into me, if you stop trying to split the responsibility with somebody else, I'm going to show you that we can carry this weight together. And when you realize that God's given you this weight to carry, I hear God saying that it's going to change your paradigm. I hear God saying it's going to change your worship. I hear God saying that it's going to change this idea that God didn't give you something to work with. Oh, I wish I could say this good, guys. God says, I gave you something. Capacity for survival, for courage, for resiliency, for perseverance, for tenacity. Somebody else would have stayed in prison. Somebody else would have been in jail, but I gave you capacity that I didn't give anyone else. And when you lean into that, it's going to change things. There are moments when we realize that this weight, this life, this existence, maybe it would break somebody else. But God gave me the capacity to stand up in it. God gave me the capacity to do it. There were moments where I didn't think I could do it myself, but God gave me the capacity to do it. But before we go, I want to talk about the moments when God gives you a weight that feels too heavy for you to carry. This is heavy. I don't know if you've ever had God give you something that felt too heavy for you to carry. I want to be very specific about the weight that occurs in our spiritual development.
0: This is why I think a lot of people end up not being Christians. We're like Christian adjacent, but not like really walking with the Lord. Because part of the process of spiritual development is the higher you go, the heavier you become. And for some reason, no matter how many times we tell people that walking with the Lord is not a cakewalk, that walking with Jesus is not vacation, when you actually step into it, for some reason they act like, no, I thought you meant like, I didn't know that you had meant like every devil in hell was going to break. I don't care how many times, and then you know that you can call us prosperity. No. We be trying to tell people. People don't be trying to listen to us. Because the closer I get to God, the more that the Lord develops me, the more I recognize how far I am from Him. Have you ever been heavy just looking at where I am compared to where I'm supposed to be? That the level of brokenness, the level of trauma, the level of manipulation that has become my norm is so off base from who I am supposed to be in God that I have no choice just to be heavy. Or when you start to see the fractures in your community, when you begin to see the impact of generational curses, the toxicity that exists within our families, it was fine when everything was normal, but the moment I started pursuing health, the moment that I wanted to actually be made in the image of God, my heart is breaking for the friendships that no longer make sense anymore. My heart is breaking for the way that I can't fit in with my family anymore. My heart is breaking. The closer I get to God, the heavier I become, because I didn't realize that saying yes to Him and saying no to them, and I'm trying to carry them with me, but I gotta grieve and move forward, is heavy. The closer I get to God, the more I see this world the way God sees it, and now my heart is breaking at every headline. I'm discouraged when I see war. I'm discouraged when I see violence. I'm discouraged when I see overdoses. God, your heart must be breaking the closer I get to God. The heavier I become. If you're not heavy, you're not trying to see this world the way God sees it. You ought to be heavy anytime you see somebody on the corner holding a sign. God, I know this isn't what you meant. People want to know, what side are you on? Are you on this side or that side? I'm sad that we're even having to choose sides. I'm heavy that this is our reality, that we got to choose between pro-life in the womb or pro-life in the streets. I'm heavy that this is our reality. I don't think that this is what God wanted. I'm heavy looking at this world. Because I can't imagine that these are the choices that God wanted us to make when He created us in the garden. I don't choose a side. I choose heaviness, because my heart is breaking that no matter who I choose, somebody's going to be wounded in the process. And I think too much like God to just say, oh, well, I care about what's happening in this world. Sometimes God gives us a vision of who we've been and who we're supposed to be, of how off track we are and how much healing there is yet to do. And it makes us heavy. In this room watching online, and no one would know just how heavy you are. Can I tell you, we had Woman Evolve, and women got home and they felt really great from the experience they had, but then they felt really heavy because they realized how much work they have to do, because the closer we get to God, the heavier the burden for breakthrough is on our lives. When we find the disciples in this text, they're dealing with heaviness. It started off smooth sailing, but now things are getting heavy. Whew. Child. I don't know if you ever had things start off good and then just get heavy. I understand why Philip says, if you would just show us the Father, that'll be sufficient for me. I feel like that is the New King James Version of, may I speak to the manager? Sir. Jesus, Holy Spirit, whichever one of you are available. I need to speak to the manager. Because ain't no way we could go from doing miracles and drawing multitudes to you telling me that we're not going to be able to stick together anymore and you leaving? We picking fights with systems and you're leaving. The disciples are in a predicament because they have graduated, but they didn't realize that graduation is heavy. That the cost of promotion is more weight. That as Jesus gets out of the way, he's got to shift the weight onto them. Now it's your responsibility to continue the work that I was doing. Weight is a sign of trust. When God says, I can trust you with weight, God says, it's because I can trust who you have become in the development process. I can shift some weight onto you. We know this as parents, that we give you little by little, we give you more and more responsibility, more and more freedom, because you can handle the weight. And if no one tells you that more weight is a sign of graduation, you will think that there is something wrong with you. When things get heavier at a time when you're supposed to be feeling success. And Jesus says to them in verse 9, he says to them, have I been with you so long and yet you have not known me, Philip? He who has seen me has seen the Father. So how can you say, show us the Father? Okay, first of all, John is not a synoptic gospel. Matthew, Mark, and Luke tell different angles of many of the same stories. But John has this unique perspective on who Jesus is that leans in specifically to who he is as Messiah. Whereas most texts don't tell it, Jesus doesn't blatantly say who he is. Over and over again in John, we see Jesus saying with specificity who he is and what he has been called to do. So you have to understand that when we're looking at Jesus through the lens of the text in John, that we're looking at a different version of Jesus, that we're looking at a full embodied version of who Jesus is. We're seeing Jesus on the fullness of his connection with the Father. And it is important for us to recognize that, because the full embodiment of who Jesus is connected to what we receive when we say we receive Jesus in our hearts. You have to understand that when you got Jesus, that you also got the Father. So you're asking to see the Father, and Jesus is trying to tell him, you've seen him all along. I'm about to break this down and we're getting out of here. Jesus says to Philip, if you can just remember what you have seen along the way, if you can remember the miracles that happen along the way, you will see that God has been with you every step of the way. I want you to remember when a woman pressed her way through a crowd and touched the hem of his garment, and immediately the flow of blood stopped. I want you to know that she didn't just touch Jesus, that she also touched God. I want you to remember when I told the lame man to pick up your bed and walk, that you wasn't just hearing Jesus, that you were also hearing the Father. I want you to understand that all along the way, that you have not just been seeing Jesus, you have been seeing the Father. So if you saw the Father then, and you saw him when we were healing the sick, and you saw him when we were taking a little boy's lunch, you could see him right now, even in the midst of the way. I wish I could say that real good, because I want somebody to understand the only reason why you are qualified to carry the weight that is in front of you is because God has been with you all along the way. If you got into this by yourself, you'd need to be afraid. If you got into this on your own, I tell you, you ought to humble yourself and seek his face. But if you've been following his face all along and you get to a space where you can no longer see him, I hear God saying, turn around. Woo! I
1: back over your life. Look back over your life. Remember when I pulled you out of this. Remember when I walked you through that. Remember when I got you over there.

change my mind. You just graduated. I want to talk to somebody. And you've been following God and things got heavy. You've been following God and things got hard. The only reason that Jesus can have this level of conversation with Philip, the only reason that Jesus can even give him a foreshadowing of what's to come is because they've walked this thing called life out. I hear God saying that when you walk with me, that when you allow me to lead you, to guide you, that things may get heavier before there's liftoff. I was studying, and I thought that the disciples had a weight problem. That they were just heavy from everything that was happening. God told me yesterday, this isn't a weight problem. This is a faith problem. This is a faith problem. Over and over again, Jesus says, believe in me. Believe in me. Believe in me. If you believe in me, if you believe in me, then this will happen. If you believe in me, if you believe in me, the way won't matter if you believe in me. I know it's heavy, but if you believe in me, I know you're tired, but if you believe in me, God told me to make sure that there was distinction between you believing in him and you believing for things. Because when you believe for an outcome and you believe for a thing, when the thing doesn't happen and the outcome doesn't happen, then you don't have faith at all. Jesus doesn't do like we would do. He doesn't say, everything's going to work out. Just have faith, everything's going to work out. Jesus says, believe in me. Oh, God. Don't worry about what's going to happen. Believe in me. That no matter what happens, that I wasn't just good then, that I'll be good now. You got to believe in me. Don't believe for an outcome. I know you want to be healed. I know you want resurrection power. I know you want things to work out. But I hear God saying a greater place for your belief is not in an outcome. The best place for your belief is to believe in me. Because if you believe in me, no weapon formed against you will prosper. If you believe in me, every tongue that rises up against you, I will condemn. If you believe in me, I'll walk with you every step of the way. And culture has hijacked faith and made it about an outcome. And then when I don't get the outcome, I don't have faith in God. You never had faith in God. You only had faith in your outcome. Because real faith in God says, I can do all things through Christ who strengthens me. I could be rich. I could be poor. I can do all things through Christ who strengthens me. I can be up. I can be down. I can do all things through Christ who strengthens me. My faith is in God. And that's why he says to them, if you believe in me, all the works that you've seen me do, greater works.

overflow of faith. Works are not the reason to have faith. If I really have faith in God, I'll do greater works than the ones that I've seen. Not because I had faith in the works that I will do, but because I am so connected to God that I had no choice but to do greater works. Because

God told me, if I do this right, that you would leave with the reality that greater works that require greater faith, that greater weight requires greater faith. And if all you focus on is the weight and you lose faith, you'll lose access to the strategy that shows you how to take that weight to new heights. If you read all of 14, Jesus says to the disciples, I gotta go. Y'all is so good. He said, but I won't leave you as orphans. I'm going to send the Holy Spirit. I'm going to send you a helper. I'm going to send you truth. I'm going to send you guidance. I'm going to send you wisdom. I got to go. I got to go to greater heights. But I won't leave you here by yourself. Make sure you got a bridge to higher. I'm gonna make sure you have access to higher. I'm gonna make sure that higher is in your ear. I'm gonna make sure that higher is in your spirit. I'm gonna make sure that higher is waking you up at night. I'm gonna make sure that higher is wiping tears off your face. I'm gonna make sure that higher is showing you how to walk again, showing you how to talk again. I'm gonna make sure. I'm gonna make sure that I don't just leave you here with this weight. I'm gonna make sure that you know that you have someone you can shift the weight onto. Y'all, I'm about to close, but I feel my help coming because I want somebody to know that you're not carrying this weight on your own. You gotta shift that weight onto the Holy Ghost. You gotta

you're going to have to see me out of it. Shift the way. You've been carrying something that ain't yours to carry. Shift the way. You've been worried about something that God says I'm going to take care of. You need to shift the way. That person's not your responsibility. Shift the way. This depression you can't fight on your own. You need backup in the spirit. God, I feel like I'm losing my mind. So I'm coming to you in prayer.

if you shift the weight, if you shift it, God will show you how to soar with it. You've been trying to take off on your own. But I hear God saying, if you shift the weight, we can figure it out together. Come unto me, all you who are weary and heavy laden. Shift that weight. Shift that weight onto me and I'll give you rest. Shift that weight onto me and I'll give you peace. Shift that, trust me with it. You've done all you can do. You can't carry no more. Shift that weight onto me. God has greater works. And sometimes you'll feel the weight. Oh, that's what I learned when I study. I say, what does this reveal to me about the character of God? And what this revealed to me is God gives us weight, and then we have to find the faith. Oh. He didn't give the disciples the faith they needed for this next dimension. He said, for this next dimension, I'm going to put the weight on you. But you're going to have to find the faith. How then do I increase my faith? When we receive a word, we have to put that work. With that word, faith without works is dead. That's why you can be in an environment like this and you can have faith. But then you don't add any work to it and the faith is dead. And then not you, but some people you know. Y'all say, there's something wrong with that church. I got a lot of faith, but nothing happened. What did you do when you left here? With what God gave you? What is your response? There are some steps that many of you need to take by faith. You're not going to have all the answers. It's not going to make sense to everyone else. But your response says, God, I didn't just hear you. I'm moving. I didn't just hear you. I'm moving in the direction of what you said. I don't need you to send me nothing else. I'm going to move in the direction of what you spoke. And then that mustard seed of faith begins to grow. Because you watered it with your works. You watered it with your actions. I don't know what area of your life God's been speaking to you. And if you're honest, you haven't been obedient. You wouldn't call it disobedient. You would say, can I talk to the manager? You would say, if I could just see God, that'll be sufficient for me. But I hear God saying that many of us are missing out on the opportunity to truly show that we have faith in God, not just in an outcome. Sometimes we're not obedient because we're afraid that if I'm obedient and then I don't get what I thought was on the other side of obedient, then I'm going to be wounded. Which means your faith is in your definition of what a win looks like. But when you have faith in God, I'm not worried about the outcome. My faith is in my obedience to God. So if the outcome doesn't look like what I had in mind, that's okay. Because you must have something in mind that will make sense as I continue to follow you. My obedience cannot stop at the place of an outcome.

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Oftentimes we get so caught up in what we're going through until we start complaining, Lord, why me? Why me? Why me? What you need to do, one day out of your busy schedule, take the time out. Visit a hospital, MD Anderson. Walk up and down those corridors, and I guarantee you, you'll come back saying, I won't complain. 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